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0: Would you believe there are 3,000 promises mentioned in Scripture? 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
1: On September 11, 2001, we experienced the results of misguided religious zeal. I want to take this occasion to remind listeners that the way of Christ has always been the way of love. The church grew in the first 300 years from a few hundred to 30 million, half of the Roman Empire, not by argument, nor by the sword, but by loving their neighbors as themselves. When the great plagues came to the Roman Empire, the secular elites fled the cities. Only the Christians were left, and they ministered to their own and to their neighbors as though they were family. Afterwards, thousands came to Christ because they observed Christians simply being who they were, lovers. Our mission is to make disciples. Our method is love. I'm Dr. Gary Chapman.
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0: Carly Ann Taylor on Moody Radio. Did you realize that some of the people you love the most are also the ones who have hurt you the most? 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
1: 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Now this flood occurred around 4,350 years ago. Relatively soon afterward, the ice age began. It lasted a few hundred years before it peaked and then declined. 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Perhaps Job was describing the Ice Age. When we start with the history recorded in God's Word, we can explain what we see in the world.
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0: 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Hi, it's Bill Meyer with something to think about from Christian artist Lauren Daigle. She said this, faith is choosing to trust God even when the story doesn't make sense yet.
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5: 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Hi, I'm Janet Parshall, host of In the Market with Janet Parshall. 100 years, pretty magnificent when you think about it. 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
1: I decided to escape North Korea after listening to FEBC's broadcast. While I was in China, I was able to keep my faith firm by listening to your programs. It is God's miracle that I became a program host at FEBC Korea after I escaped to South Korea.
2: It is God's miracle that she's become a program host, but many North Korean refugees come and visit our studio in Seoul. 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Many are being persecuted and even tortured. But the gospel brings hope and peace to the lives of people that have none of that otherwise.
0: And if they don't have a copy of God's Word, they hear it through FEBC.
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0: 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Yet the most transformative figure in history was announced to the world, not as a king, not as a warrior, but as a lamb. 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
1: You may be in the middle of your darkest moment right now. Can I encourage you to raise your head and look around? Because I believe in the midst of this, look for the divine food from heaven that can strengthen you for the rest of the journey. God is not saying, do it on your own. God is saying, I'm going to give you food from heaven in the middle of it. Now, how does the food from heaven come? It may come from a verse that someone gives you. It may come from a word of encouragement that came out of the blue. It may come from a phrase, a deposit in your heart, something that strengthens you when you are really weak and tired and don't think that you can make it. It's food from heaven.
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0: That's Terry Ann on Moody Radio. Hi, it's Bill Meyer with a Christian artist update for you. Matt Maher just learned a new viral dance to his song, Gonna Be All Right. Actually, I think his daughter came up with the cool dance moves. You can see Matt and his family practicing the dance routine on his Facebook reel.
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0: Well, his book is called Abiding Dependence, and he's spent a lot of years in all things the music industry, a little bit of bluegrass, if you will. What does a bluegrass musician have to say about abiding dependence on God? You're going to hear from him coming up.
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4: This year, Moody Radio marks 100 years of broadcasting the gospel. But milestones don't happen on their own. They're the work of God, and so often He uses listeners just like you. I'm Carl Clausen, and I want you to know we're thankful for those of you who gave in the past, but we're also thankful for listeners today who carry us forward. Please know that we're grateful, deeply grateful, for your fiscal year-end gift.
5: Max Lucado. The anxious heart says, there's trouble out there, so you don't sleep well. You don't laugh often. Misfortune lurks. It's just a matter of time. As a result, you're anxious. How can this be? Our cars are safer than ever. We regulate food and water and electricity. Yet, if worry were an Olympic event, we'd win the gold medal. Well, keep in mind that anxiety is not a sin, it's an emotion. It can, however, lead to sinful behavior. And when we numb our fears with six packs or food binges, when we peddle our fears to anyone who'll buy them, we're sinning. Jesus gave this word, be careful or your hearts will be weighed down with the anxieties of life. God made you for more than a life of angst and mind-splitting worry. He has a new chapter for your life and He is ready to write it. This is Max Lucado.
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0: Well, we have a treat for you this morning. We have a special guest, and we are going to get to the reason for the interview. He's written a book called Abiding Dependence, Living Moment by Moment in the Love of God. But his background, he's a banjoist guitarist, a vocalist, a songwriter. His music has been featured widely. His playing has been featured on albums by Dolly Parton, Vince Gill, Reba McEntire, Alan Jackson. Maybe you know some of those names. Also, Fernando Ortega. So I said, Ron, can you get us started this morning with just a little bit of a banjo riff? Can you give us a little something? Because this is not an instrument that we always get to hear very often. So give us something, Ron. Well, if that doesn't make you feel like 4th of July, Ron, thank you so much for being with us this morning.
7: Oh, thanks for having me, Allie.
0: Give me a little bit of your backstory. How long have you been a musician?
7: Oh, well, I was 11 when I got my first guitar, but I was just sort of strummy, playing cowboy songs. And but then I heard bluegrass when I was 12, and so Dad got me a banjo. And he says, I got you a banjo when you were 13 and you didn't come out of your room till you were 21. And it was kind of true, but by the time I was 16, I had a car and I was working for my dad's music store, and but I was mobile and I went to festivals and jams, and I was just absolutely, as they say here in the South, I was eat up with it.
0: When did you become a follower of Christ? Which did you fall in love with first? Did you fall in love with music first and then fell in love with Jesus, or the other way around?
7: Well, my mom had a history of, like, in her childhood, horrible abuse. And she was on her third marriage with my dad. I was born in 64, and in 66, she got saved.
0: Hmm.
7: So I had two older brothers, and I grew up with a different mother.
0: Wow.
7: Like, she remarkably transformed because she found out she had a father who loved her. Hmm. And she was just taken up with church and Bible study, and she loved me really well. So by the time I was six, I went forward in church.
0: Wow.
7: And, I accepted Christ, whatever that means to a six-year-old. But mom got me the Family Bible Library by Thomas Nelson, and I read the Bible stories, and she bought me a Bible, which I still have. I was six. I was also, as I got 8, 9, I was also reading Greek myths and stuff. So God was a little bit Zeus-like because I was reading a lot of Old Testament stuff. And it was a little bit like Zeus and less like Jesus. And I was about 17, and I was in a really legalistic church for about 9 months, which is a gestational period. And I felt terrible every Sunday when I went home, instead of feeling full of power. I had conversations with a great friend of mine named Eric Uglum that he said at one point, I was pouring all this out to him, and he said, "Ron, we're not saved by what we do or don't do. We're saved by trusting God." And I went home and I read Galatians, which I'd read many times before, and all the light bulbs went on.
0: Wow.
7: And so I think really that's the point at which I began to understand who God is, what he wants. And that's what I mark as the real beginning of my journey with God. So I was 17, so it was really post. I was playing music and having fun with that, but I always had this thread of reading the Bible.
0: I love it. Ron, thank you so much for sharing that with us. Ron Block, our guest. Let's talk about abiding dependence. Now, at the age of 17, you reading Galatians, the lights go on, and you start to see that it's not about me trying to earn or work my way into this salvation thing, that it's by grace through faith alone.

0: It's Cody Carnes' Firm Foundation. You know, why is it that for so many of us, when we're going through something hard, we get really quiet, really quiet? And people ask us maybe even, hey, how are you doing? And we say, oh, I'm good. Everything's fine. You sure? Yeah, all good. And so we isolate and we go, okay, I'm going to figure out whatever it is that's going on, whatever problem needs to be solved, whatever crisis has hit my life, I'm going to handle it. I'm going to keep the circle as small as I possibly can of people who know about it, because how can I admit, how could I ask for help? How could I admit that I'm struggling? Coming up, this is going to be a unique challenge for you if you are someone maybe who tends to isolate a little bit. And I'll put myself in that camp. I'm not the first one to usually say, hey, I could use a little bit of help over here. But what are we robbing from the body of Christ when we don't actually ask for help? Let's talk about that coming up.
1: This is John MacArthur with another edition of Portraits of Grace. Before he died in 1555, the English reformer Hugh Latimer said, "Die once we must, how and where we know not. Here is not our home. Let us therefore accordingly consider things, having always before our eyes that heavenly Jerusalem and the way thereto in persecution." Now there's a man who knew how to face trials and persecutions. That was certainly how Jesus faced trials, wasn't it? Especially his own crucifixion. That's why the Bible says, "And while being reviled, he did not revile in return. While suffering, he uttered no threats, but kept entrusting himself to him who judges righteously." Now, Christ's example may seem impossible to follow, but it isn't if you trust the Father like he did. So begin entrusting your life by faith to the righteous God who will make you a portrait of his grace.
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0: Well, this whole week we have talked about what it looks like to be dependent on God, and a beautiful picture. Hopefully you're starting to grasp that or have it at the forefront of your mind. But what about how God allows us to depend on one another. Sometimes depending on God is one thing. Depending on other people can feel maybe a little more scary. I've got two guests with me this morning. They co-authored a great book, Kevin Chandler and Tommy Shelton. The book is called The Hospitality of Need, How Depending on One Another Helps Us Heal and Grow Together. Kevin, I want to go to you first. Give us the backstory of how this book came about.
8: Tommy and I have been friends for, gosh, most of our lives, a long time at this point. And I have a ministry called We Carry Kevin, where we work with families with physical mobility-related disabilities. And a question that I get a lot is, how do I invite people into my needs? How do I ask people to help with my needs? Because I'm in a wheelchair. And so just through a lot of prayer and discussion, decided that maybe the best way to answer that was to give examples from my life about how I've done that, sometimes well and sometimes not so well, but by the grace of God, it worked out. And through that process, realized that there were some examples that Jesus gave us in his time on earth. And so Tommy and I had always wanted to write a book together, and I asked him if he would come in and be part of that process and really expound on what we see in Jesus' examples.
0: Yeah. Kevin Chandler, he co-authored the book with Tommy. He also has a nonprofit. He mentioned We Carry Kevin, and he speaks worldwide about friendship and disability. Tommy, I want to go to you. The title of this book, The Hospitality of Need. When we think about hospitality, usually it's us thinking about how we can prepare for others, whether it's welcoming people into our home, hosting, but how is need in of itself, and even allowing others to meet our needs, a form of hospitality? It kind of turns it on its head a little bit.
9: Yeah. So in just my recent last few months, I think I would, if I was rewriting the book, I think I'd call it, I Don't Got This. In my personal life and in my home, my house, my family, we've just had a lot of real profound needs that stacked up kind of back to back to back. House stuff with a big house plumbing flooding thing and unfolding saga of mold and then cars breaking down and all kinds of stuff. And, you know, and I'm preaching from the pulpit every Sunday, and I ended up basically having to confess all of this to my congregation that my family's in real rough shape. If we need help, I was almost shamed by my church for letting things go unspoken for so long.
0: Wow.
9: Like, my church leapt into action, and they even raised some money on a GoFundMe because my insurance didn't cover the damage to the house at all, not one dime. And they were almost angry. They were almost kind of put out that I let any of those needs kind of stack up without asking for help. And it really was interesting, because the running joke was, didn't you write a book about this? I said, to be fair, I co-wrote it. I co-wrote the book. But yeah, living it out, you know, the thought is one thing. Even writing about the thought is another thing. But living it out is a completely different thing. And I was so profoundly blessed by how eager my congregation was to leap into action to serve me. And it just struck me as how desirous we are for it to be the other way around.
0: Yeah.
9: And it was like just proving the principles of the book for me in real time, that I really want to be the one who meets needs. I really don't want to be the one who has the need. But it was such, and continues to be such, a blessing. And I really kind of almost like want this same blessing for other people. Like, you know, praise the Lord when you have a need and you need to ask for help, because it is so, it's so humbling, but not, there's no shame in it. It's all just humbling. And you end up praising the Lord in receiving that help.
0: Wow. So much there. You know, you said, praise the Lord for having to ask for help.
9: Yeah.
0: I mean, Kevin, I'm going to go back to you. Everything, I don't know if it's just our pride or some of it is culture. We don't want to admit that we have needs. We fight against it. We want to project an image that says, I can take care of this. Tell me about your own experience of having to rely on other people

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1: Will you always be longing for more? Or is there a way for your heart to be satisfied? I'm Shauna Beyer with you here at Moody Radio, and can I let you in on a little secret? I've spent a lot of my life imagining what would finally make me happy. At first it was, once I meet the love of my life. And then it was, well, once I become a mom. And then it turned into, once she sleeps through the night, gets out of diapers, moves out of the house. I mean, you can spend a lifetime chasing the next thing that you think is going to bring you contentment. Proverbs 18:11 says, "The wealth of the rich is their fortified city. They imagine it an unscalable wall." What is your fortified city? What is it that you're convinced will finally make you feel secure, happy, satisfied? The truth is, lasting contentment isn't somewhere down the road. It's found in a personal relationship with God right now. Fix your eyes on Him. The only one who truly satisfies your soul.
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6: This year, Moody Radio marks 100 years of broadcasting the gospel. But milestones don't happen on their own. They're the work of God, and so often He uses listeners just like you. I'm Carl Claussen, and I want you to know we're thankful for those of you who gave in the past. But we're also thankful for listeners today who carry us forward. Please know that we're grateful, deeply grateful, for your fiscal year-end gift.
1: She refused to dance because she didn't know how. I'm Shauna Beyer with you here at Moody Radio. Our oldest daughter, when she was 3 years old, she loved to dance. She'd get dressed up and she'd dance around the living room. She was begging us to sign her up for dance class. So we did. But we got there and she absolutely refused to join the other students out on the dance floor. So on the way home, we're like, honey, why? Why didn't you dance? She said, because I didn't know how. I said, oh, sweetie, that's why we go to dance class. We go to learn. Why do we expect ourselves to know things that we've never been taught? You know, the word disciple actually means learner. That's what you are. You're a lifelong learner. You're not behind. You're in process. You don't have to know all the things. You just have to be willing to learn. Instead of holding back, step out on the dance floor and learn to dance with Jesus.
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8: The pains in our life of having God say wait, the struggle.

0: not a Christian, would you be willing to humble your heart and receive Jesus as your personal Lord and Savior, giving him control of your life? And I just stopped, meaning I began to think, you know, I haven't done that. No, and I didn't know all these things. I just thought, you go to a church and you're a Christian. But I never heard anything about he will adopt you into his family. I didn't know any of that, but I started reading the Bible, and it was extraordinary. It was like, I thought, how this is exceptional. This is, but again, I didn't talk. I told nobody anything about my life, but I later saw that God gave me a compassion for those who have painful backgrounds. God gave me not just sympathy, sympathy says, I'm sorry, you're hurt. Empathy says, I identify, I can hurt with you.
1: Gene, what you just described right there is the power of your life and the message that you gave when you were finally honest about, you know, what had happened in your life and the tears, all of that, that set you free, but it was a process that you had to go through. And I want to talk more with you. We're going to take a quick break here. We're talking, if you're just joining us, the founder and CSO, Chief Servant Officer of Hope for the Heart, June Hunt, is with us today. 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
2: You are listening to Moody Radio. Good afternoon. It's John Hemmer. So today is the last day of summer school for my kids, and they are very, very excited about that. I was taking them to summer school this morning, and one of the coolest things about taking them to school is these conversations that we have on the way. Today, the question was, my son brought up the question, is a duck a bird? And yes, a duck is a bird. We were talking about it, and he's like, no, a duck is not a bird. He's like, because if a duck was a bird, then a duck would eat worms, and a duck does eat worms. But it's just one of those things where it's those conversations. It doesn't matter how silly, doesn't matter, you know, how in-depth they are. I just love having those talks, and I think about if that's how I am, I can't even imagine how much the Lord loves it when you and I talk to him on a regular basis.
3: Imagine this. Your child comes home from school and says, my teacher's teaching stuff at school that's not what I believe. What should I do? Hi, I'm Dana Gresh, founder of True Girl. No matter what form of education your children experience, at some point along the way, they will encounter an idea or teaching that contradicts what they believe. When that happens, 1 Peter 3 is your guide. It reads, if someone asks about your hope as a believer, always be ready to explain it, but do this in a gentle and respectful way. The first thing they should do is respond with gentleness. No one's ever convinced of truth when they're met with harshness. Secondly, they should be respectful. Nobody likes to be attacked, and no one likes to feel stupid. But finally, teach your child to respond with confidence. We're told to be ready to defend our faith because we have great hope in Jesus Christ. For more tips on how to raise your kids, go to danagresh.com.
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4: 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He's really wise, and you're like that too. 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

0: Great to have you with us today on Faith and Finance Live, helping you live as a wise and faithful steward. 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Let's head right back to the phones. Lou in Ohio, I think we've got a better connection now. Go ahead.
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6: This year, Moody Radio marks 100 years of broadcasting the gospel. But milestones don't happen on their own. They're the work of God, and so often He uses listeners just like you. I'm Carl Clausen, and I want you to know we're thankful for those of you who gave in the past. But we're also thankful for listeners today who carry us forward. Please know that we're grateful, deeply grateful, for your fiscal year-end gift.
7: Well, this was certainly a big news week, and all eyes were on the U.S. Supreme Court earlier this week when they handed down some significant decisions. One that all of us, I think, were waiting for was to watch to see how the court would handle this question of boys who decide to identify as girls and then play on girls' teams and bring physical harm. And quite frankly, from where I sit, it's a form of cheating because God made men and women differently. Men's hearts are bigger. They have denser bones. They have more muscle mass. They have greater lung capacity. And it just isn't fair, especially when you look at Title IX, which gave us that level playing field for so many years so that women would have an equal opportunity in sports. And then because we've decided that good is called evil is called good, and man is doing what's right in their own eyes, we've come up with this bizarre idea that if you decide that you are somebody else, that somehow, abracadabra, that makes it happen. Well, the Supreme Court said, no, that's not going to be the case. So in two cases that came out of Idaho and West Virginia, the Supreme Court handed down some significant opinions and decision. Here's the report on the story. Have a listen.
8: Coming on the air with some breaking news at the Supreme Court. The High Court has ruled that states do, in fact, have the authority to ban transgender athletes from taking part in girls and women's school and college sports. This involves two separate cases, both brought by transgender women. It is expected to have wide-ranging implications. Let us bring in our senior legal correspondent, Laura Jarrett. I see that you have been sifting through the decision and the dissent for some time now. Top lines, what does this mean?
9: The top line here, Craig, is that all of the states, 27 in fact states that have tried to enact these types of bans, trying to make sure that girls' sports teams do not include transgender women and girls, both at the college level all the way down to lower school, those bans can now stand. As you mentioned, Craig, this involves two different states, West Virginia and Idaho, but the implications are nationwide and far-reaching. The states here said that they had tried to enact these types of bans to protect women's sports, to keep women and girls safe, and also to ensure competition for women and girls' sports. And today, the high court, in a divided opinion, saying states can, in fact, do that without violating the Constitution, without violating federal law. They say here in part, Craig, in the majority opinion, separate sports teams for biological males and biological females are reasonable, given the inherent physical differences between the sexes. Allowing only biological females to play on women's and girls' sports teams can reduce the risk of physical injury and ensure fair competition. The court going on to say, what's more, forcing women and girls to play against biological males can deter some women and girls who would otherwise participate in sports from doing so. They go on to explain further that the Equal Protection Clause allows schools to maintain separate teams for female and male athletes, and schools may do this to determine eligibility for women and girls sports teams based on biological sex. This is constitutionally justified. So again, this has to do with the states of West Virginia and Idaho, but it now means that all those other 27 states, Craig, that have tried to pass these types of bans that have been under some criticism and dispute, those bans should now be also upheld under the Constitution and under Title IX.
7: Yes, that's 27 states. Justice Kavanaugh, by the way, wrote for the majority. He coached his daughter's basketball team for years, by the way, just as an interesting aside. And he wrote this: states may maintain women's and girls' sports for biological females. They may determine eligibility for women's and girls' sports based on biological sex. The Constitution and Title IX do not require an overhaul of women's and girls' sports throughout America. Now, there's a couple of things I want to point out here. One that I think is particularly important, Craig, is that within the core of these decisions, the majority ruled that this was not a violation of the 14th Amendment or this equal protection category. But there's something implied there that I think is important to point out. And that is that protection that's inherent within the 14th Amendment applies to people with immutable characteristics. You cannot change. Your skin color is a perfect example of that. The skin color you're born with is the skin color that you have, and it's immutable, unchangeable characteristic. Well, that argument falls flat in his face when it comes to transgenderism, because the whole thing is about self-identification and self-perception. And given the panoply of people who are now detransitioning, went through the scarring surgery, took the hormones, got 30 minutes of counseling, and now deeply regret it and are carrying the wounds emotionally, mentally, spiritually, and physically for the rest of their life, we know that people can change. It defies immediately right out of the gate the definition of immutable. That, I think, is very significant. By the way, in that 6-3 split, you should point out that it was three liberals, all women, who voted against it. What this is going to do, I think, is put the wind in the sails of those other states that have flirtively looked at this issue, wondering if they did it, whether or not they would cross a line constitutionally. Hopefully, this will give them the courage now to step forward and say what we had a ruling from the high court on Tuesday was common sense. Your thoughts?
10: Yeah, common sense is so important because